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TAWH Palau begins another broadcast day. 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Hope Radio originates from Morgantown, West Virginia, USA, broadcasting from the island of Palau via shortwave station TAWH, proclaiming the good news of our risen Savior, Jesus Christ. This is Angel 4, Hope Radio, Palau.

So here is the good news, my friends. The good news. There is, therefore, now no condemnation, no punishment, no curse for all those who are in Christ Jesus. All your fears have been taken away. Instead, hope has been given. Because God, out of His great love, redeemed us on the cross. So now, my friends, no power of hell and no scheme of man

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3: Great faith begins with a full surrender of our life to Christ. Is He Lord over your eyes, what you watch? Is He Lord over your hands, what you touch? Is He Lord over your feet, where you go? If Jesus is my Lord, then I'm saying, Lord, Whatever you say, that's what I'm doing. I'm obeying you. I don't care what it is. You're Lord. There's nothing you can ask me to do that I'm not going to do. We're talking about having great faith here.
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3: Ephesians chapter 6, verse 10 through 12, show us that we're standing in a position of victory already. Let's read them. Ephesians chapter 6, verse 10. Finally, my brethren, be strong in the Lord, that is in your position in Christ, and in the power of his might, that is the Holy Spirit that is operative in your life. Put on the whole armor of God that you may be able to stand. Notice that word, stand against the wiles, the strategies of the devil. For we do not wrestle against flesh and blood, but against principalities, powers, the rulers of the darkness of this age, against spiritual hosts of wickedness in the heavenly places. Therefore, take up the whole armor of God, that you may be able to withstand in the evil day, and having done all, to stand. And I just want to say, stand your ground. Notice he uses this word stand twice and the word withstand once in this passage of Scripture. So what is the message? He's telling us that we stand in the position of victory already. We confront these spiritual powers knowing they're already defeated. In other words, we're not going into this battle to see who wins. That's not the deal. We're going into this battle to make Satan obey us because Jesus already defeated him, stripped him of his authority, authorized us to act in his place, on his behalf, in his name, and make the devil obey us. That's the role of the church as it relates to spiritual warfare. You see, a lot of Christians are debating, well, you know, we're in this spiritual warfare. I don't know who's going to win, me or the devil. No, no, no. You got to get your mind renewed. That's why he said that you are to be strong in the Lord in that position, your positional authority in Christ and in the power of his might. You have the two things that you need here. Authority and power to make the devil obey you. He's already subject to Christ, and you're in Christ, so he's subject to you. He has to obey you. You know, the Bible talks about in the family life, it says children should be in subjection to their parents with all gravity. It means seriously obedient. That's another way to say it. Children should be seriously obedient. They should be subject to their parents. And boy, how we need that, how we need parents to recognize their authority they have under God to be the spiritual authority in the lives of their children and teach their children obedience and respect for authority so that one day when they grow up, they won't be rebellious toward God and toward authority and get themselves in a lot of trouble. Parents, let me just say a word right here, how important this is, because if you're allowing your children to run loose in rebellion and disobedience to you, you're setting them up for big trouble in the future because they will carry on that rebellion toward authority into their teen years, their adult years, and only God knows the trouble they'll be getting into. If they don't get into a lot of trouble and end up difficulty with the law, maybe in jail, they'll probably have difficulty in relationships with authority, whether it's on their job or wherever it might be, and end up encountering a lot of rejection in their life, being disliked because of that rebellious, disobedient attitude. You need to teach your children to obey you in a loving way. Enforce your authority. Don't tell them 10 times. Tell them once what to do. If they don't do it, then use some corrective measure to make sure they understand that they're supposed to do what you tell them to do the first time around. Well, this is all important because we need all the Christian children to grow up and understand authority so they can win the battles in life that they're going to face, the spiritual warfare that they will encounter in their adult life as a Christian in this world. So here's what's happening, right? Ephesians chapter 6, verse 10 through 12, we're not going into this battle wondering who's going to win. We're going in knowing we are the winners. Christ has already defeated Satan. We're going in here to make Satan obey us. We're not going in here to have a contest with him and see who wins. This is not an arm wrestling competition. okay, with the devil. Satan knows he has to do what you tell him as a Christian, but you've got to mature in these revelations and in this understanding. And know your position in Christ. Understand who you are in Christ and your authority in Christ. Get in that fellowship with the Holy Spirit in your life. Hallelujah. Live in communion with the Holy Spirit so that the power of God is always going to be manifested in your life. You're going in here to confront the devil. We're on the attack, people. Jesus said, go ye into all the world and preach the gospel. What are we preaching? Luke 4:18. Jesus said, the Spirit of the Lord is upon me because he's anointed me to preach the gospel to the poor, bind up the brokenhearted, preach deliverance to the captive, recovering of sight to the blind, set at liberty them that are bruised. In other words, we come into the devil's territory to spoil him and take his goods. And he knows he has to give them up. But he's got so much of the church in fear. So much of the church lives in ignorance when it comes to Christ's victory and their position in Christ and their authority. So Satan lives, he's kind of unchallenged everywhere. We're going to correct that. That's why we're doing prayer school. We want to educate people, Christians, to understand that you're the one in charge. Jesus was in charge. Think about it. When he came in, the devils cried out because they knew someone greater than them was there. Like Jesus said, if a strong man is armed, his palace is in peace, his goods are at peace, until a stronger one comes and binds him and then takes his goods and spoils his good. What are Satan's goods that need to be taken from him? All the sinners, everyone who needs to be born again and delivered from his authority. And discipled and matured as a child of God so they can fulfill the purpose of God in their life and expand the kingdom of God and one day stand before their Savior and hear, well done, thou good and faithful servant. Enter into the joy of the Lord. God's got great rewards for his people. The future is full of joy. Think about that. The future is full of joy. Hallelujah. I can't wait. Praise God. It's going to be great. Eternity is joy in the presence of the Lord. Hallelujah. So get ready for that. Get excited about it. All right. So we're going on the attack as a Christian. When you go to work, when you go to wherever you are and whatever place in life God has sent you, you're a minister of the gospel. Whether you're a reverend or not, you're a minister of the gospel. You're there to serve God, in other words, in that position. And you're there to be a light to the world. You're there to take back the devil's goods. You're the one in charge. No matter where you go spiritually, you have authority over the devil. Hallelujah. Jesus said, behold, I give you authority over all the power of the enemy, and nothing shall by any means hurt you. You got to get this in your mind, my brother and sister. I'm in charge. You need to be saying that. Satan knows it already, but do you know it? He knew it when Jesus showed up because why? Jesus knew it. He knew who he was. He knew what he carried. He knew his authority. He knew the power he had in his life. And the devils knew it too. And that's why when he came around, they cried out, well, are you come to destroy us before the time? What have we to do with you, O Son of God? We know you can cast us out. We know you can make us obey you. And they freaked out. Yeah, that's when you make the devil afraid. Instead of the devil making everybody else afraid, church need to be making the devil afraid. Jesus did. They freaked out. They shrieked when he came around. You have that same authority. You have that same power as a child of God. Here's what I feel Holy Spirit's trying to impress on us. You're in charge. You're not going in this battle to see who wins. It's not an arm wrestling competition. You're going in there knowing that your enemy is already defeated, and you're just going in there to make him obey you, to cast him out, to make him do what you tell him to do. And he knows it. Now, he might put up a little fight. Let me tell you something that happened to me. When I was in Bible college, 1977 to 80, I went to work at the Veterans Hospital. I worked 4 hours a day there, and I was going to Bible college full time. And there was a ward there where a lot of the patients would go in, like a solarium. They'd go and sit and read or do whatever. And I took a break one day and went into that solarium on my break time, was sitting there reading my Bible. And an elderly gentleman walked up to me, saw me reading my Bible, and he had a trench coat on and whatnot. And so he said, I see you're reading your Bible. And he began to tell me a story. He said, you know, my father and I were very close. And when my dad died, I was grieved so much. One day he said, I was in a White Castle having something to eat. Those of you familiar with that old restaurant. And he began to talk to a man about how he missed his dad. And the man just happened to be a necromancer, a guy who went to seances and called up the dead. And he told this gentleman, he says, hey, don't you know you can talk to your father? And the man said, oh, I would love to do that. So he took him to a seance. Well, obviously, his father never came up. It was a familiar spirit, a demon, that came and imitated his father. What happened was, this is how people get themselves demon-possessed. This demon called out of the dark region, imitated his father, then came upon him. And he said it was like a 75-pound weight on his back all the time. And he had other manifestations of this devil in his life. And he asked me, he says, can you help me? Well, I was a pretty new Christian, about 3 years old in the Lord at that time. But I had been reading and studying about my authority in Christ. So I said, sure, let me pray with you to accept Christ. I prayed the sinner's prayer. And then I rebuked the devil, commanded the devil to go from him. And I left him and I went back to work. And as I was walking down this corridor back to the area where I worked, a big long corridor, wide corridor, nobody in that corridor at all. It was like a 100-mile-an-hour wind hit me from the front. You know, another word for spirit is wind. Ruach is wind. Spirit of God is like rushing mighty wind. A wind hit me. The spirit hit me from the front. It hit me with such force, I literally had to lean forward and fight my way walking down that corridor. And this thing was murder and hate. That's all I could feel. I never felt anything like it in my life. Manifested hatred and murder. And it was talking to me. It was saying, I'm going to get in you. I'm going to get in you. I'm going to get in you. And it was pulling at my arms. And it was amazing. You know, the devil throws people down. The Bible said devil throw people down on the ground. And they'll wallow and foam and all of this. Yeah. Well, I started resisting that devil. I started to tell that devil, no, you can't get in me. I'm a child of God. I'm bought with a price. I'm redeemed by the blood. My body's temple of the Holy Ghost. Over and over, went on 15 minutes. I'm in this wrestling, hand-to-hand combat right here. You see, I attacked the devil when I led that man to Christ and I cast him out. I spoiled his goods, but there was a counterattack, and that's what I'm going to get into as we continue here. That's why you need the armor of God, for the counterattack. After you've already cast the devil out and made the devil obey you, the Bible said when Jesus made the devil obey him in Matthew chapter 4 when he was tempted in the wilderness. The Bible said Satan left him. He made the devil obey him, but the Bible said he left and looked for a more opportune time, which he thought he had when he betrayed Jesus and Jesus was turned over to the authorities and was crucified. The devil thought they'd won the battle, but he didn't know that he played right into God's hand, for had the princes of this world known what was going to happen, that Christ would be resurrected in 3 days and Satan would be stripped of all his authority and he'd become the defeated foe and become subject now to Christ and all of his followers. Hallelujah. The church, that's us. The Bible said he wouldn't have crucified the Lord of glory if he'd knew what was going to happen as a result. But God kept it a secret. It was a mystery. Thank God. The devil's in the dark. Hallelujah. And so what has happened here? All right. You have made Satan obey you. You have made Satan... You made him subject. That's what Ephesians 6, 10 through 12 are talking about. You entered that battle standing in your position, in your authority, and in your power. You made the devil obey you. And that's what happened. That devil, I resisted it for over 15 minutes. It was like I'm literally was fighting with this thing. And finally it lifted off of me. I felt it just get off of me. And a tremendous peace filled my heart. And you know what? I realized something that day. No matter what the devil do, no matter how vicious his attack, how powerful his onslaught was, he couldn't do it. I won a great victory that day. I learned that my authority and my position in Christ worked. And I've never had any attack that was that powerful since then. I've had a lot of other ones, but that was the worst of the worst. And he couldn't do it. I'm telling you, you need to know who you are in Christ and the authority you have. And when you face Satan, you're facing him as the winner. Make him obey you. Let's go to prayer and use that power and authority in Jesus' name.
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6: You know what a personal revival is? Do you remember what it was like in those moments to where you woke up and you just wanted to go to the secret place and be with God? Does anybody remember those days? If you've ever had those days, please raise your hand, because if not, I know to get you born again tonight. You were excited to be with Jesus, right? You didn't have the, I have to go do this. See, when our relationship with God, when our walk turns into discipline only, it drains joy. Now, there is a room and place for discipline. We know one of the fruits of the Spirit is the fruit of self-control, which is discipline. But if all you have is routine and discipline, it's dry and it's drudgery, the enemy has somehow got you off the path. And tonight, I believe the Holy Spirit wants to come and refresh and stir you and revitalize you. Amen? Does this make sense? Now, you only get out of something what you put into it. There's such a thing called active listening. Amen? So if you have felt just kind of like, you know, and let's just admit, it's been about 12 months of the whole world and everything, as we knew it last year from this year, has been turned upside down. We've gone through things we've never gone through before in our generation. And so, you know, when you just keep over and over and over, things changing all the time, you almost go mind numb, right? You're like, all right, whatever. Like, truly, like if Godzilla came out of the sky, you'd be like, all right, hi. I mean, it's just, after a while, you're just like, whatever. Well, the problem is, in order to protect your senses and you kind of develop that whatever, it's easy to translate over to the realm of the Spirit, but the Spirit always wants us to stay effective and fervent and on fire for Him. And the thing that I love about Jesus is He says that a smoking flax He will not quench. A bruised reed He will not break. His heart is always merciful and kind, but I can assure you, His heart is always to get you to move on. Amen? As we were reading in the... anybody excited that Numbers is about over? The interpretation is, praise the Lamb of God, that the chapter has ended. Amen? You know, you go to the Deuteronomy, you know, you get a little more of that, but, you know, at least you get a good history of what has happened thus far. So anyways, how does it end? It basically gives, and God is such a God of detail. You remember that the children of Israel could not move until the cloud moved, and they would take up camp, and they were the original Cabello, right? And then they would set camp wherever God and whenever God wanted to move. And I've often wondered, you know, did He ever have those moments where He stayed somewhere and they got everything set up by the end of the day, and He's like, I don't like this place. And He gets up and He moves, all right? Because He created male and female, you know, He probably does have that side of Him. You know how a woman just changes her mind and we say, well, I can change my mind because why? Because I'm a woman, right? Because I can, right? What if He had one of those moments where He's like, because, you know, ladies, we get it from somewhere, and He's our creator, right? What if He just said, nah, I don't like camp, and then the cloud starts moving? Could you imagine the attitude adjustment you would have to have? Well, after all that work, travel, we finally set up, and He's just moving, and He's kind of like, you know, catch up or get left, amen? But as I was listening to it today and reading it on my Bible, I read it along with my Bible because I put that thing up to like 2.0. It's like, blah, blah, blah, blah, blah, blah, blah. All right, and it goes through it really, really quick. But the faster that I hear things, the better I retain them. And so if I speak really fast, it's because everything inside is fast, all right? And this is organic. So you just have to bear with me. But I sat there and was like, man, God. And He sat there and He listed all the places that they camped throughout that whole period. And I was looking at that, and I never really had seen that before, though I've read it through many times. You know, I was paying attention and active listening and reading, and it was like, wow, God made a record, and He knew the name of every place they stopped in camp. And how often has He led us throughout our life, throughout these years? He knows every place you've camped, every place that He placed an altar in your life, every place that He met you, every place you thought you were going to break and you couldn't do it and you fell asleep and you got up and you were refreshed, right? Have you ever had those times we're like, I can't do it anymore. I don't want to do it anymore. This is stupid. I hate it. I hate everybody. God, I am done. And then you're so exhausted, you fall asleep. And then while you were sleeping, unbeknownst to you, angels were ministering to you. God put it upon someone's heart to pray for you. And if He couldn't find somebody who looked at Jesus, He's like, you better get your girl or you better get your guy, because you always live to make intercession. They need some intercession right now. And all of a sudden, you can't explain it. It makes no sense. You wake up, and what was oppressing you and tormenting you and discouraging you wake up refreshed. Anybody ever have that? That is the goodness of God. That was Him coming and ministering to you in that moment. So God is all about our life. He's all about our history. And you do not need to disdain those moments, because I can assure you there are moments where He was growing you. There were moments where He was changing you, where He was teaching you. And if you'll develop in your life more of a contemplative, where you're sitting and you're thinking and saying, God, show me what you're teaching me. And you begin to understand He's growing you. He's not indicting you. It totally will reframe it. And you'll realize He's given me some tools so that I can help others and teach others. Totally reframes the whole thing. That He's growing you. It's not that you're stuck. Now, there was a certain generation that was stuck. They all had to die in the wilderness. Their kids might have got tired of it, might have looked over and said, man, I wish they would just go on. I want to get my promise. Sounds horrible, but how many people wish their parents would die so they could get inheritance? The human heart, right? It's all throughout the Bible. Now, that was not even anything that I had that I was going to share with you, but so here we go. You ready? So active listen. Honor those places, all those places where you thought you were stopped and where God actually has it earmarked and He named it. And ask Him to give you wisdom, revelation, understanding of what He deposited within you, because there is a wonderful inheritance that we have that I think many of us do not take time to check it out. Amen? All right, it says in 2 Samuel 11, 1, we're going to see how this comes out. Amen? He gave me like three portions of scripture, so I'm going to share it with you. All right, this is bigger than my Bible, so I'm going to go with this. It happened in the spring of the year, at the time when kings go out to battle. I like the way the King James says it. It says that it happened in the spring of the year. It happened in the springtime when kings go out to war. That David sent Joab and his servants with him and all Israel, and they destroyed the people of Ammon and besieged Rabbah, but David remained at Jerusalem. Or it says, but David remained home at Jerusalem. And it's interesting, because every spring I come to this scripture, and I have probably for 20 years at least, in the springtime when kings go out to war. There's a principle here that when a season changes and spring is upon us, that we are supposed to make sure that we have the posture and the mentality of a warrior or of a soldier. And we know that scripture says that we must endure hardship as a good soldier of Jesus Christ. You never are exempt from being a soldier. In fact, if you live in Israel, even now, that whether you're male or female, you have to serve in the Israeli military. There's not one citizen that you see that is over 18 that has not served their country. All right, so God is a God that this is just something about Him. You may be a pacifist, you may not like war, but I just want to let you know, I don't know what church you got born again in, but when you got saved, you were enlisted into the army of God. You are a soldier, and the Lord wants to teach you how to win, because the Bible even says that the Lord is a warrior and His name is the Lord. But see, David and the kings, as the tradition was, they were to go out to war, because during the winter time, the enemy would begin to kind of, you know how it is when you're not really watching and governing things. Things kind of creep in, things kind of, all right, it's the same kind of principle. So the kings would go out, not only would they make sure that the ground they took was still theirs, but they would always advance and begin to take more ground. As you see in this portion of scripture, David's commander of his army, Joab, did just this. But you know, David had grown a little comfortable, and he decided he wasn't going to go out to war. And this is where we have his epic failure, where he decided after he got up off of his couch, which if you are a healthy bodied man and you're laying on your couch in the middle of the day, be delivered in Jesus' name. Get up, get a job, get a purpose, all right? That is just free. Amen. Even for those of you sitting online, all right? Get out from behind the computer and, like, go do something, you know? Go mow somebody's grass. Go do something, even if you don't have a job. Just go bless somebody. Do something. Because you have the most powerful man in Israel, in Judah. He is laying on his couch. He gets up, he goes, and he looks over the lattice. He sees Bathsheba bathing, and the rest is history. If you don't know the history, you can start in 2 Samuel 11, and you can catch yourself up. Amen. It was an epic fail. Why? Because he was supposed to be out in war. He was supposed to be doing what kings do. Now go over to Revelation 1, 6 and 7. Well, David's a king. So are you. It says, and he has made us kings and priests to his God and Father. To him be glory and dominion forever and ever. For he has made us kings and priests. It says, behold, he is coming. Actually, give me verse 5. I'm going to show you why you're a king and a priest. Amen. Verse 5. It says, because he has forgiven us of our sins and washed us in his own blood, therefore we are made kings and priests. Say, I'm a king. Awkward, right? So in the springtime, when who goes out to war? And what does the scripture say you are? It says, I'm from Jesus Christ, the faithful witness, the firstborn from the dead, and the ruler of the King of kings and King of the earth, to him who loved and washed us from our sins in his own blood, and he has made us both kings and priests. So king is you go out and you war. A priest is we understand everything that we have in the priesthood of Christ, all right? If you don't know about the priest, then you have not been reading your Bible plan, all right? But as we understand this, we are made kings, all right? That is something that has been conferred upon us. You are, so to speak, the ruler of your life, all right? Jesus is Lord, but he has entrusted you. You are the one that is responsible to work out this covenant, work out what he has worked within you. And in the springtime, you are to go out to war. So I would encourage you that you're going to have to somewhere get with God and begin to shake some things off of you that the enemy has tried to place upon you and begin to push him back and take your authority and say, no, it's not going to be like this. It is springtime and I'm going to go out to war. You're not coming into my house and you're not creating all kinds of hell. You're not coming into my mind and my emotions. You're not going to take me captive in the name of Jesus. I am going to push you back. Why? Because I have all power and I have authority. My sins have been forgiven. I've been washed in the blood of Jesus. And I am an overcomer by the blood. And I'm pushing back your strategy that is set against me. And I will not be one that says, oh, stop, please. Where's the peace treaty? There are no negotiations with the enemy. You've got to stand up. You've got to begin to push him back and stop taking it because you've been given anointing by the King of all kings and the Lord of all lords who shares with you his priesthood and his kingship. Why? Because you're seated in heavenly places in Christ Jesus next to the Father in unbroken abiding fellowship, and we walk around under our privileges taking everything that he puts upon us. And almost, if you're like me in those kind of seasons, you can almost get like self-loathing and almost feel sorry for yourself. But see, if we're not careful, we'll begin to take stuff. And year after year, we'll stay the same. Month after month, we'll stay the same. There will be no change. We'll just be like, well, I'm growing in Christ. But I believe that we need to understand that the time is here where there is a shift that is coming, that God says it's a time of refreshing. It's a time of outpouring. It's a time where you can align yourself with me and run after me, and I will infuse you with passion and with purpose as you've never known before. Nothing makes you more bored than sitting and doing nothing. Like, don't you want to do the stuff? I mean, do you really want to do the stuff? Because if you want to do the stuff, you've got to do something different. You've got to begin to fire your excuses and begin to act like the king with the kingly robe that he has placed upon you, which we know as a robe of righteousness. And under that robe of righteousness, there's linen, the pure white linen. And then he puts that robe on you, that royal priestly robe of the deep, deep, that purple, that royalty that is on you. And he crowns you. And he says, just as I was in the earth.

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2: So would you stand with me for the reading of God's word? John chapter 1, the Gospel of John chapter 1, verse 29. The next day, John saw Jesus coming towards him and said, this was last Sunday, "Behold the Lamb of God who takes away the sin of the world. This is he of whom I said, 'After me comes a man who is preferred before me, for he was before me.' I did not know him, but that he should be revealed to Israel. Therefore, I came baptizing with water." Verse 32. "And John bore witness saying, 'I saw,'" watch this, "'I saw the Spirit descending from heaven like a dove.'" Everybody say, "like a dove." "And he remained upon him. I did not know him, but he who sent me to baptize with water said to me, 'Upon whom you see the Spirit descending and remaining on him, this is he who baptizes with the Holy Spirit. And I have seen and testified that this is the Son of God.'" I want to speak to you for just a few minutes on the subject, when the dove remains. This is an incredible thing that takes place right here, because this is the identification of where John recognizes that the Lamb of God to take away the sin of the world has now come onto the scene. After all of these years of waiting with bated breath, with great anticipation, here is the Lamb that has now shown up on the scene. He's shown up. What's interesting about this text is John sees the Lamb walk up, but then sees the dove land. At the same time, this is a picture, ladies and gentlemen. We see it in verse 32 of how the Holy Spirit is descending upon Jesus, the Lamb, like a dove. Many of us have to understand that the goal of the Holy Spirit is not to show up, do his thing, and then leap off, but he wants to find a place where he can land and remain. Yeah. See, and I believe most often we find this in church, that most people do not have a problem in any church realm, in any denominational function, of saying the Holy Spirit. See, the problem is the modern church has not outright rejected Holy Spirit. It has just tried to micromanage him to the point that where they have control of him. So we allow him to inspire our songs, but not confront our sin. We allow him to comfort people in crisis, but not interrupt lifestyles. We say things like, "Come, Holy Spirit," but only if you stay within the confines and boundaries of our timed set list. See, we've replaced surrender with structure, and we've replaced obedience with order. And the Spirit is not absent because he is unwilling. Holy Spirit is absent because he's uninvited. Because we have chosen predictability over power. And we have chosen safety over surrender. And we have chosen control over consecration. Listen to me. The Church of America does not have a theology problem as much as it has a submission problem. See, you must understand that holy

0: Spirit does not coexist with pride. Holy Spirit will not partner with performance. Holy Spirit will move where he is honored and obeyed and allowed to be the Lord. Until the church releases control, the Spirit of the Lord will remain only at the door. See, it's not a theology problem as much as it is a submission problem. Why? Because we want the Holy Spirit to empower our plans instead of dismantling them. And we ask him to fill our churches, but refuse to let him cleanse the ones who show up. And I want you to hear me, that a church can survive without the Spirit, but a church cannot be the church without the Spirit. And hear me today, unless Holy Spirit is welcomed as God, not a guest, his absence will be the loudest thing in the room. The loudest thing in the room is his absence. Holy Spirit. Now, I know that I'm preaching and teaching to a vast majority of people that have had all kinds of backgrounds. So let me mess with this person of the Holy Spirit. Let me just help you right here on the beginning. Holy Spirit is not a thing. Holy Spirit is not an it. He has a pronoun. And according to Scripture, he is a he. He's not a they. He's not a them. He's not he. According to Scripture, he is a he. In other words, he is a person. He's not a vapor. He's not a mist. He's not something. All throughout Scripture, you will see types and shadows to help us grab a picture of who he is. But Holy Spirit is the third person of the triune Godhead. So before I can really delve into the full function of who Holy Spirit is as the dove, let me just remind you of where Holy Spirit shows up for the first time in the Word of God. Genesis chapter 1, verse 1. In the beginning, Holy Spirit was right there. In the beginning, God created the heavens and the earth was void. Watch this. And darkness covered the deep. And the Spirit of the Lord was moving over the waters. Hold that point. Holy Spirit was present, but he was above it, and he was moving over what? The waters. See, this is the first place Holy Spirit shows up, and he shows up from the very beginning. Look at the text. What is he doing? He's moving. That word move in the Hebrew, it means to hover. It means to flutter. It means to brood like a bird over his protective eggs or chicklings. The Spirit was moving because there was no place for him to land. See, the reason Holy Spirit was moving, he was hovering, he was fluttering over the waters, is because there was no place yet in the earth for Holy Spirit to land. Hold that thought. See, he's not changed since the first time he showed up. Holy Spirit still wants to move. He wants to move. He wants to move in your families. He wants to move in your finances. He wants to move in your health. He wants to move over your prodigal children. He wants to move over addictions. He wants to move over fear. He wants to move over confusion. He wants to move over generational curses. He wants to move over hardened hearts. He wants to shift entire atmospheres. And when he shows up, he'll move things. And I want you to know that you came to a place this morning that wants Holy Spirit to move. From the very beginning, Holy Spirit was moving. He was fluttering. He was hovering. He was like a mother hen brooding over his chicklets. It's interesting that he was hovering. He was fluttering at the very beginning. We find him again in the book of Genesis chapter 8. That the flood has now come to the earth again. And the Bible says that Noah, Genesis 8, verse 8 and 9, that Noah sent out from himself a dove to see if the waters had receded from the face of the ground. But the dove, watch this, the dove found no resting place for the sole of her foot, and she returned into the ark to him, for the waters, look at this, were on the face of the whole earth. So he put out his hand and took her and drew her back into the ark to himself. Why the flood? Everybody wants to know, why did the Lord flood the earth? He did a reset, a factory reset back to Genesis. This is where we saw at the beginning, God created the heavens and the earth, and the Holy Spirit was moving over the face of the deep, over the waters. The flood came to get us back to a Genesis chapter 1 reset. God was starting all over. And here we see the dove going out again, trying to find a place not just to fly around, not just to flutter, but not just to hover, but he wanted to find a place to land, because this meant that God was moving here again, but he wanted to find a place to be gotten. And he sent the dove, and he got the dove in front of the decision. Look at this. I love this. Noah took the dove and said, before I bring the people out, let me send the dove. Before I make a decision about my family coming out of this boat, let me send the dove. Before I make a decision about relocation, let me send the dove. Before I make a decision about everything that's in my boat being shifted into a new place, in a new structure with a new season, before I ever make that decision, what I'm gonna do is I'm gonna let the dove get in front of the decision. Hang with me. I gotta let the dove get in front of my decision making. And there are too many of us that date and don't let the dove get in front of it. Listen, being spirit-led means I allow Holy Spirit to get in front of my decision-makings. So I let Holy Spirit get in front of choosing a spouse. I let Holy Spirit get in front of entering or ending a relationship. I let Holy Spirit get in front of accepting or leaving a job. I let Holy Spirit get in front of buying or selling a home. I let Holy Spirit get in front of making a major financial commitment. I let Holy Spirit get in front of pursuing medical treatment or a surgery. I want the dove to go in front of launching or closing a business. I want the dove to respond to conflict or offense. I want him to get in front of relocating my family. I want Holy Spirit to get in front of what decision does my kids are going to go to the school of. I need Holy Spirit to get out in front of it. And Holy Spirit went and he could not find a place. The dove went and couldn't find a place. See, the dove was looking for a place that would make room for him. The dove released out of the hands of Noah and flew around as far as she possibly could, and could not find a place in the earth that would allow the room for him to land. See, he was wanting to land, but he couldn't find. See, he didn't just want to move. He wants to land. But the dove of Genesis chapter 8, verse 9, couldn't find a place to land. And it is interesting that we have a whole lot of church buildings all over our nation, but I wonder if Holy Spirit just has to hover and flap around and flutter and brood, because nobody wants to make room for Holy Spirit to land. And I just want you to know that the dove wants to land on pastors. The dove wants to land on worship leaders. The dove wants to land on musicians. The dove wants to land on praise team. The dove wants to land on prayer warriors. The dove wants to land on intercessors. The dove wants to land on parents. The dove wants to land on students. The dove wants to land on business leaders. The dove wants to land on young people. The dove wants to land on old people. The dove wants to land on married people. The dove wants to land on single people. The dove wants to land on kids. The dove wants to land on teenagers. The dove wants to land on adults. The dove wants to land on grandparents. The question is there room for the dove to land in our lives? Isn't it interesting that he went out, but he couldn't find anybody that would make room? Isn't it interesting? We got room for programs, and we got room in our schedule for an hour to an hour and a half. We got room for platforms. We got room for recognition and award nights. We got room for vacations. We got room for academic degrees. We got room for sports schedules. We got room for personal ambitions. We got room for constant entertainment. We got room for social media. We got room for news media. We got room for movies. We got room for brain rot. But isn't it interesting that we don't have a lot of room for the dove? I just say, Lord, tear everything out of the way to let the dove land in this place. I got a decision that I've made over this house that anything less than the landed dove will not do. Anything less than the landed dove. I don't want him just hovering. I don't want him just fluttering around. I want to know that Holy Spirit has a home right here and he can land. We're not making room. We're giving him the entire place. Isn't it interesting? We make room to accommodate our anger. We make room for anxiety. We make room for bitterness. We make room for offense. We make room for gossip. We make room for competitive spirits. We make room for perversions. We make room for emotional baggages and bandages. And we make room for addictions. And we make room for confusion. And in church, we make room for Jezebel spirits. But we don't make room for the dove to land. He said in Genesis 9, he said that the dove found no resting place. See, he could not rest, so he returned. In other words, the dove was grieved because she could not land. But I'm here to declare this morning, Holy Spirit, come rest here. And come remain on us. This is where we find the Gospel of John, chapter 1, verse 32. Finally, Holy Spirit has found a place to land. The Bible says that when he was baptized, that we found the Spirit of the Lord descending upon him. It's interesting. The dove landed finally. It landed. He landed. After all this time of moving and fluttering and hovering and brooding, there was finally a place for the dove to land, and it was on Jesus. The dove landed. He found a place where he was welcome to land, not just hover. And John bore witness to this moment that was happening, and he landed. He landed like a dove. You must understand that a dove by nature is skittish. Like you just can't act anyway when you're caring for the dove. See, every step I make, I have to make with the dove in mind. I can't just be all crazy and do crazy stuff and just sling stuff around. I can't just act crazy or just go anywhere because there are some places that get so loud and get so obnoxious that the dove by nature is skittish, so he'll fly away. But if I want the dove to land and remain, then every step I take, I have to take with the dove in mind. See, the only way Holy Spirit will land and remain on me is if I remain yielded. To take every step with the dove in mind. I wonder how many of us are walking in things without the dove in mind. See, if every move should be based upon the value of his presence. And unfortunately, ladies and gentlemen, we get so lost in distractions that we'll make the dove skittish and he'll flap away. I've got to make sure that every step I take is based upon the value of the dove remaining on me. I'm trying to host his presence, not trying to get caught up in drama. Because the enemy wants me to be distracted. And if I'll get distracted, the dove will get skittish. And if he takes his presence from me, then I'm vulnerable to that attack. Because ultimately, ladies and gentlemen, I want the dove to land, not just hover. I want the dove to land. I want the dove to land in such a way that he feels comfortable with where we are. Here's the problem, ladies and gentlemen. We're looking for the dove to land. But the Bible tells us in Ephesians chapter 3, verse 30, that you and I should not grieve the Holy Spirit. This word grieve, it means to cause inward wounds. It means to make one brokenhearted. The reason why Holy Spirit is a person is because Holy Spirit has feelings. And his admonishment to the church at Ephesus, Paul, it says, do not grieve. Holy Spirit, see, that's the problem. There are too many of us wounding him more than we're welcoming him. So what we do is we got a whole lot of people. That are just dove watchers. Wonder what the Holy Spirit's going to do today. Oh, did you see the way he moved on, sister? Oh, look. Oh, man. He's never going to land on you. If all you came to do today is bird watch. I came to see what Holy Spirit wants to do in other people's lives. Maybe he wants to land on you. Maybe he wants to land on your situation. Instead of you coming in bird watching, maybe you ought to be dove hunting. Dove striving. Okay. But we grieve the Holy Spirit. Why? Because he's flying around. He's moving. Have you ever been in a church service? And you thought, man, that is one of the most powerful moments I've ever had. And in the same car on the way home, like, I didn't get nothing at all. One person in the car can be shouting. The other person can be sleeping in the same room. Why? Because one brought their binoculars. If I had the money, I would have made this the binoculars with a range finder. Because I just want to see how close I can get without getting. Okay. We want to watch what he's doing, but not be close enough to where he can do it in us. Not close enough to where he can land on us. And then he says in 1 Thessalonians chapter 5, I love the Apostle Paul because he fixes a lot of things. He tells you and I, do not quench. So the Holy Spirit can be grieved, and he also can be quenched. Listen, that word quench in the Greek, it means literally to extinguish. To stifle divine influence. See, that's the problem. Some of us didn't come this morning. To bird watch. We came to bird hunt. So we take shots at the pastor. We take shots at the praise team. Y'all not gonna preach with me. We take shots at the prayer team. We take shots at the sound. We take shots at the lighting. I don't know if it's gotta be all that. We take shots at people getting a breakthrough. In the second service, when I'm not being recorded, I'm aiming this. We didn't come here to get the dove on us. We came here to make sure we kill the dove in somebody else. We shoot the dove before he can change somebody. We shoot the dove before he can deliver it. Y'all not going to preach with me, are you? We shoot the dove before we can see a breakthrough happen in somebody. We're here as a spiritual Monday morning quarterback, and you know what? I just don't agree with the Holy Spirit over there on that keyboard. Paya! Some of us aren't here to bird watch, dove watch. We're here to dove hunt. And let's kill the move of God so we don't have to mess with it. Get this out of my hand before somebody calls somebody. But you must understand the power of the Spirit of the Lord, Ephesians chapter 1. Listen, in him, talking about the Holy Spirit, you also trusted after you heard the word of truth, the gospel of your salvation, in whom also having believed, watch this, you were sealed with the Holy Spirit of promise. Verse 14, who is the guarantee of our inheritance. This is why you got to be where the dove is, because the dove is the guarantee of your inheritance. The dove is the way you are sealed. The dove is the way you are marked. You want to know how to never go back to addiction, go back to bondage, go back to depression, no, go back to anxiety. Get the dove to land on you, remain on you, and I promise you it will seal you, it will mark you in such a way that the inheritance of your promise is being released. The dove is the guarantee of your inheritance. Look at Romans chapter 8, verse 11. The spirit of him. The spirit of him who raised Jesus from the dead. Now, what's that word? Abides. Remains. settles, abiding within. The same spirit that raised Christ Jesus from the dead is now wanting to land and remain on me. See, some of us are bird watchers, dove watchers. Some of us are dove hunters. But what we should be is a dove feeder. What do I need to put in my life on display that will attract the presence of the Lord in my life? Is it my worship? Oh man, here's my worship. Is it my prayer? Oh Lord, here's my prayer. Is it my repentance? Oh Lord, here, let me find you a reason to come down into my life and sit on the throne of my life so that I know that the presence of you, I'm feeding you. I'm feeding you. I'm attracting you with the thing that you're attracted to so that you will come in and you will remain in my life. This cannot be a place where we settle for watching. This must be a place where we shoot hunters. When what we should have done is entered in to be a bird, a dove feeder. What is it, Holy Spirit, that will draw you closer? Closer than before. Closer than I've ever been. What is it, Holy Spirit, that will get you to wrap me in your arms? See, the dove lands and is supposed to remain so that, watch this, we're marked by the dove. Not by the drama, the dove. Not by the dysfunction, the dove. Somebody help me find a worship team. That we have to be marked by the dove. That we have to be marked by worship of the dove. That we give him the thing that he's looking for. There's this passage of scripture in Acts chapter 5. Tells the story of this apostle named Peter. Now, you have to understand, can I mess with this just for a minute? The apostle Peter had the dove show up into his life and remain on him based upon Acts chapter 2. And when the day of Pentecost had fully come, they had all gathered together in one accord. And suddenly there came a sound as a rushing mighty wind, and it filled the house where they were sitting. And cloven tongues of fire sat, landed on them. And they were all filled with the Spirit and began to speak in other tongues. See, I'm talking about the dove landing on Jesus. But when Holy Spirit comes first to the disciples, he comes as fire. Why? Why did he come as fire to the disciples, but a dove to Jesus? Because when a fire shows up, it burns things. But there was nothing in Jesus that needed to be burned. There was nothing in Jesus that needed to be consumed. So he landed in the form that he wanted to land because there was no impurities that needed to be purified by fire. So when Holy Ghost comes to the disciples, he lands with fire because there's still some stuff in them that he's got to get burned out of them. So we find Peter preaching the gospel, having the fullness of the dove landed on him. Look at this text. And so they brought the sick out into the streets and laid them on beds and couches, that at least the shadow of Peter passing by might fall on them. There was so much power on Peter because of the Holy Spirit that was resting on Peter. That they said, the sick people, if I can just get close, go ahead and start playing, Trey. If I can just get close to the shadow of the one who's got the power, maybe, just maybe, there's enough power on him that it will infiltrate his shadow. And if his shadow lands on me, there's enough power in that person who has the power that my situation turns around. I wonder how many of us want that kind of demonstration. That even if you don't get my hand, you get my shadow. That's enough for you to have your turnaround. See, Peter was marked. He was sealed by the Spirit on the day of Pentecost in Acts chapter 2. Peter's shadow carried power Pastor, what's your point? Watch this. Your shadow will release what overshadows you. Do you understand that your shadow will release what is overshadowing you? That's why you got to be careful who puts their hands on you. That's why you got to be careful whose shadow you let come up on you. Because whatever is overshadowing them will begin to overshadow you. Isn't it interesting that you find a depressed person and all of a sudden you feel more depressed? You find a weak person and all of a sudden you find yourself more weak? You find a frustrated person, all of a sudden you're mad and you don't even have a dog in the fight. Why? Because you let the shadow of them, whatever was overshadowing them, become the shadow that penetrates into your life as well. But you find somebody that's full of the Holy Ghost. You find somebody who's got the dove, and the dove has landed and remained in their life. Man, whatever is overshadowing them will overshadow the thing that's trying to overshadow you. This is the power of the dove. When it has landed and remain.
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3: Dad was committed to helping people understand and apply God's Word. Through CWH, his teaching still offers hope and guidance. As we continue our study of the great I Am statements of Jesus, we turn to his words, "Before Abraham was, I am."
4: I'm Pastor Salem. I want to welcome you to the Christian Worship Hour. And we're going to continue our studies on the great I Ams of Jesus. And today we're going to be talking about where Jesus says, "Before Abraham was, I am." And it's a wonderful, wonderful story, and you're going to like it. And but before we do that, I want to just read just a few of our letters. And I read these so that I can answer some questions that people are asking. And sometimes I think I'm preaching sermons and answering questions nobody's asking. Well, here's some things that they're asking. And so here's the first one, comes from the Bronx, New York. "I want to thank you for preaching and your outreach. I grew up in a Pentecostal church, but I backslid and I was lost. I saw your program online and accepted Jesus into my heart. I want to reaffirm my faith. I've seen myself change, and now I have purpose in my life. I am, please pray for me that God may walk with me forevermore." And so we can just rejoice in that and assure you, and when you open your heart to Jesus, you'll never be lost. You'll be saved forever. For instance, we're told in Romans 8, verse 38 and 39, this is what God tells us. Paul says, "I am persuaded that neither death, nor life, nor angels, nor principalities, nor powers, nor things present, nor things to come, nor height, nor depth, nor any other creature shall be able to separate us from the love of God, which is in Christ Jesus our Lord." And so what he's telling us is when we accept Jesus Christ into our heart, we belong to him, we come under the love of God, and we will never, ever be lost. That's good news. Here's Salem, Oregon. "It means a lot to hear you closing each week. The Christian Worship Hour loves you, and Jesus loves you, and I love you. God bless everyone. I wait for that loving closer each week. I really feel your love looking right at me through the TV. Means a lot to a lonely guy in prison. Thank you. See you Sunday morning." Isn't that a beautiful letter? And I know God loves you, and I'm going to tell you, I know that all of our workers on this team and the Christian Worship Hour loves you, and I love you, and I'm going to see this. I assume it's a young man, although we do get letters from women in women's prisons also. And so we just thank God that, yes, When you receive the Lord, you belong to the Lord, and you're safe. Let me see here, Snapanish, Washington. Oh, this is an interesting letter. It says, just a note to let you know how thankful I am for the Christian Worship Hour. You're such an encouragement to me, an 86-year-old widow with some physical problems. The best part of how you all lift up Jesus, our wonderful Savior and friend. I'm so thankful for his love and willingness to suffer and die for a sinner like me. I am too, brother or sister. I have a school, now listen to what she says. I have a school friend that I grew up in within Minneapolis, Minnesota. She lives in Portland, Oregon. The last time I talked to her, she said she watches that pastor from South Dakota on TV each Sunday morning. I said, that's Pastor Salem. She loves you too. God is so good. And so here she is. She's in Snapanish, Washington. Then she has one in Portland. Her friend is in Portland, Oregon. And they watch the same service at the same time. Praise God. Isn't that wonderful? We hear from so many people like that. They have brothers and sisters and children and all. And they can get us together and worship with us together. Just really wonderful. And then it says, also another letter, and he says, it tells us about Rapid City, South Dakota. And he says, I've been tuning into your television program this year as I've accepted Jesus as my Savior. I live alone, but I walk with Jesus now and have opened my heart and soul to God through Jesus. And my life is whole. The Holy Spirit lives in me. Thank you for your every Sunday for us sinners. May the Lord bless you and keep you in his ever-loving care. And that's exactly what happened here. We're told in 2 Corinthians 5:17, therefore, if any man be in Christ, he's a new creation. All things have passed away. Oh, behold, all things become new. Here he is. He's accepted Jesus. He's a new person in Christ. And isn't that marvelous? Isn't that wonderful? And I hope that you'll make that prayer. And it's so simple. You simply just tell Jesus, dear Jesus, and just in your own words and just say, dear Jesus, I'm sorry for my sins. And I ask you to come into my heart and take them away. And I'll turn from my sins and I'll follow you the best I can. Thank you, Jesus. Now, if you make that prayer, he'll come into your life. You'll be his child forever. And you need to walk with him. And so you try to be perfect. Be like Jesus. And you know what? He's an old sinner. That's what I am, an old sinner saved by grace. 98 years old, saved by grace, if that isn't something. And so you just make that prayer, and God will save you, and you'll be his child. Then you can learn about Jesus. And that's what we're looking at today. We're going to continue our study on the great I Ams of Jesus. We've already looked at the first I Am. I am the bread of life. And the second I am the light of the world. And now today we're going to look at the third one. Before Abraham was, I am. There are really two statements tied up with this one I am. First, Jesus made a statement about Abraham. He said, your father Abraham rejoiced to see my day, and he saw it and was glad. John 8:56. The second is, before Abraham was, I am. Jesus prefaced this amazing statement by saying, verily, verily, I say unto you. In other words, he says, this is important. Pay attention. And well, we might, because if we have a statement declaring here in this passage, in this I am, we're declaring that Jesus Christ is God. He says he has divinity. He is daily declaring that he is and was the Son of God and that he is God himself. Listen to me. And you say, I don't believe that. Just listen. Stay with us. You can always turn the TV off, but don't turn it off till you're done, because we've got something to say here, you people on the radio. He's saying, I want you to look at this. And the people around him, those Pharisees and those unsaved people, unsaved Jews, they knew what Jesus was saying. He was claiming to be God himself. And what did they do? Took up stones and going to stone him, see? But Jesus just moved away. They couldn't touch him because it wasn't time for him to die. When his time came to die on the cross, he was there and he died and he was buried. and the third day was raised from the dead, and he's alive today. And he's right in this service, and he'll live in your heart if you let him do. So look at here. What does this statement mean? It means that Jesus lived before Abraham lived. The statement was so crystal clear, you cannot possibly come up with any other result. Before Abraham, that is, before Abraham was brought into being, I exist. That's what he's saying. Before he brought into being, I was already there. It meant that Jesus never came into existence at any time because he always was. There was a time there wasn't Abraham, and then he was born, and here he is. There was a time there wasn't a Harold Salem, and then he was born all these years later. God bless us. And so, but Jesus Christ had no beginning because he's God. Abraham came into being, but Jesus Christ always was. Not only then, he preceded Abraham, but he preceded all things, the earth included. Before Abraham, before Noah, before Adam, before the foundation of the world, before God, before there were angels, before there was cherubim, and then before the world, as John writes, he says, in the beginning was the Word, and the Word was with God, and the Word was God. The same was in the beginning with God, chapter 1, verses 1 and 2. That is, John says, before there was a world, a universe, a galaxy, before there was anything, there was God, and Jesus Christ was there because he is God. So there, before anything was God, Jesus Christ was there because he is God. We cannot comprehend that. You say, I can't understand that. I can't either, because we're not God. We got a little pea brain. God's got, he has all knowledge. There isn't anything he doesn't know. And we're finite beings. He's infinite. And you can't understand God. And maybe, I don't know if we'll understand him when we get to heaven, but we'll see him face to face. And won't that be something? How wonderful our God is. So this great name, I Am, denotes God. God is personal. God is self-existent. God is eternal. God is independent of his creatures. He is self-identical. He is self-revealing and gracious. That name means that there God is changeless in all of his purpose, that he's faithful in all of his promises, that he's able to fulfill his promises, absolutely certain to do that. You will notice God did not say, I was, as though God had died, but I am alive forevermore. Jesus took that name, the name of God, to himself. And the Pharisees, what did they do? They knew exactly what he was saying and what he meant. And they called him blasphemers, and they're going to try to stone him. But it didn't work out for him because God had a different agenda. And so Jesus appeared to Abraham in his day. Jesus says, in his day, he says, Abraham rejoiced to see my day, and he was glad. That means Jesus Christ appeared to Abraham in his pre-incarnate form. That form he had before he took upon himself the form of a man, that is, flesh and blood. Jesus tells these Pharisees and that their father Abraham saw Christ at least 1,800 years before he took up a human body himself. For instance, Abraham saw Christ when he was about to offer his son Isaac to God. You know the story. And Isaac is bound and placed on the altar. The sacrifice was ready. And Abraham is obedient to God. He was ready to offer him up as a sacrifice. And then, just as he is about to do to give him as a sacrifice, an angel stops him and says, stop. There's a ram caught in a thicket, and you're to use that as a substitute for Isaac. Don't kill that boy. Don't take his life. You take the animal. So there was, in a sense, in which Isaiah died for in Abraham's heart, he meant to do just that. But the son was spared, and the substitute was put in his place. And so that Isaac, coming from the altar, was coming from the place of death. He was as good as dead. And Isaiah and Abraham believed that he would offer him as a sacrifice and that God would raise him from the dead. He believed that. but he didn't have to do it because there's a substitute. In Jesus' case, when he went to the cross, there was no substitute. And Jesus died for us all. Abraham named the place a place of sacrifice, and he called it Jehovah Jireh. And Jehovah Jireh means it shall be seen. What did Abraham really see that day long ago on Mount Moriah? What did he see in that name, it shall be seen? I'll tell you what he saw. It meant that Abraham had seen Jesus Christ, exactly like Jesus said. Oh, the beautiful scriptures. And so Jesus declared in John 8:56, Abraham rejoiced to see my day, and he saw it, and he was glad. So Abraham saw Jesus pictured in the Old Testament, and probably there are other illustrations as well. So listen. Jesus Christ, Jesus is declaring that he is God Almighty. That's precisely what he claimed. Jesus didn't say that I was, but he is, as he says, I am. And so he's uncreated. He's eternal. He's self-existent. Jesus as God is independent of time. He's independent of material conditions. He's independent of all circumstances of life. Jesus belongs to the very highest order of being, God himself. And when Jesus used the name, I am, my friend, I'm going to tell you, when he used the word I am, he was using the name of the Almighty. It was first given to Moses at the burning bush. And you remember the story. And the same applies to Jesus Christ. He depended upon God. He was God. And so this wonderful God sends his son. Listen to the story in Hebrews chapter 1. This is the way God puts it. God hath in these last days spoken unto us by his son, whom he hath appointed heir of all things, by whom also he made the worlds, who being the brightness of his glory and the express image of his person and upholding all things by the word of his power, when he had by himself purged our sins, sat down in the right hand of the majesty on high. Unto his son he saith, thy throne, O God, is forever and forever. And thou, Lord, in the beginning hast laid the foundations of the earth and the heavens and the works of the work of thy hands. They shall perish, but thou remainest, and they shall all become as old as a doth a garment, and as a vesture shalt they fold them up, and they shall be changed, but thou art the same, and thy years shall not fail. Jesus Christ is Jesus Christ, and he's the same yesterday, today, and forever, and is making it as plain as day and as clear as day, this wonderful, wonderful Savior. There can be no question in the mind of the Father or the Son that Jesus Christ was the second person of the Godhead is God. The Pharisees understood it all too well. And what did they do? They called it blasphemy, didn't they? Listen to them. They called it blasphemy. And they said, you're comparing yourself with God. You're claiming to be God. And then the scripture says, John 8:59, they took up stones to cast at him. But Jesus hid himself and went out of the temple, going through the midst of them, and they passed by. They knew what Jesus was saying. There's so many today, they don't believe that Jesus is God. They just said it, and it's just so plain as a day. Those Jews of old, they understood exactly what he was doing, and they took up stones. They knew what Jesus was claiming. They knew that he was claiming, and they could not refute the argument. It was all overwhelming. They didn't have an answer. They couldn't have given an answer to this. It was with beyond words. He is God. And so what did they do? They got the stones. They resorted to stone throwing. Stone throwing, like profanity, is a sign of weakness and defeat. When they are beaten and they have no rebuttal, and they turn their stone throwing or their cursing. There are a lot of people like that today. I run into them all the time. They don't have a case, and they know they don't have a case about the one of God. or some of the culture of the day and how the people live and what they're doing today, and they don't have any rebuttal, and they will not confess that they are wrong, and they will not change their ways, and so they begin to throw the stones. That's what they do, or curse God, which is a horrible sin, to take the name of the Lord thy God in vain. So Jesus moved from among them. They couldn't touch him because he's going to wait until he goes to that cross. And what does Jesus say in John 10, 17 and 18? He says, I lay down my life. No man taketh it from me. I'll lay it down when I'm ready. No man taketh it from me, but I lay it down of myself. I have power to lay it down, that is to die. And I have power to take it again to come to life. This commandment I've received from my Father in heaven. Jesus' time has not yet come. It wasn't time for him to go to the cross. It wouldn't be long and he'd be on that cross. But until that time, they couldn't so much as touch him. Why? Because he is God, God himself. What lessons do we learn from this then? Well, we learn first of all, we need to be like Abraham and believe God. Just believe what God tells us and what he says. Never doubt God. Never question God. Who am I to question God? You just say when something happens you don't understand, you say, dear God, what are you trying to teach me? That's all you say. Now, I'm not saying you're going to understand everything, because you won't. There'll be things, mysterious things in your life. You won't understand it at all. But Abraham is telling us, never doubt God. You may not understand God, but live by faith. And that's the way Abraham lived, and that's the way he traveled. And then also remember this, stay with God and walk with God, because he's always there. He never slumbers nor sleeps, and it doesn't matter what you're going to face. It doesn't matter where you're going to go. He's never going to let you down, never going to fail you, that wonderful, wonderful Savior. I will never leave thee or forsake thee. Then as we sing that beautiful song, the soul that on Jesus hath leaned for repose, I will not desert to his foes. That soul, though all hell should endeavor to shake, I never will never, no, never forsake. Remember that. As some of you today, maybe you're sick and maybe you're lonely and maybe you're at your wit's end, maybe you're a young person and you just don't know which way to turn. Turn to Jesus, and he's there, and he wants to help you, and he wants to put his arms around you, and he wants to give you the reason. Just ask him into your heart, and you say, oh, I've done some terrible things. Well, just give it to God, and that wonderful Savior will take away your sins. Be like Abraham then. Know that God is always with you, and always rest in Jesus. Rest in this wonderful God. Don't be worrying. Don't be fretting. And I get letters and people say, I don't know if I'm saved or not. Just remember this, that Jesus tells us, I will in the John 10, 28 and 29, he says, when you put your faith in him, I'll hold you in my hands. You don't hold on to Jesus. Jesus holds you in his hands and the Father's hands. John 10, 28 and 29, read it. And then finally, be like Abraham. Keep your eyes and your mind on heaven. Never take your thoughts and eyes off of that wonderful city of God prepared for those who love him. The writer of the Hebrews tells us in Hebrews 11, verse 10, he looked for a city which hath foundations, whose builder and maker is God. And that's the way Abraham lived. He was always thinking about heaven. He was thinking about glory. He was thinking about God. Abraham was going to go to heaven. Saint Benny was looking for it. Saint Paul was going to heaven and he was looking for it. I want to go to heaven. I'm looking for heaven. Well, I have friends all over the place. And listen to what God says. He says in John 5, 24, verily, verily, I say unto you, he that heareth my word and believeth on him that sent me hath everlasting life. That's my favorite verse of the Bible. And I'll tell you why. When I was 10 years old, I accepted Jesus as a teenager, and the devil kept coming to me and saying, did you say the right words? Did you say what God wanted you to say? Are you sure that you had enough faith? Did you really believe? Did you really trust him as you should? And I was a mess. I was afraid all of the time. And we had a farmer a friend, a neighbor. And that neighbor asked me one day, he said, Harold, do you know if you're going to heaven? I said, I don't know. And he said, let me give you a verse. And this is what he gave me, John 5:24. And I've never questioned my salvation since. Jesus says, verily, verily, he says, listen, this is important, listen. He says, I say unto you, he that heareth my word, all right, you've heard it, you heard the word of God. And he says, he that heareth my word and believeth on him that sent me, that is, do you believe what God says? Yes, I do believe that God said. And so he that believeth on me, and I put all of my faith in Jesus, I ask him into my heart. And he says, if you hear my word, you believe on me, you ask him in your heart, you have everlasting life. It doesn't say you're going to wait till you die. It doesn't say you're going to sometime later. It says the minute you accept Jesus and ask him into your heart, you become his child. It's called the new birth. You're born again. It's called the baptism of the Holy Spirit. You're baptized into the body of Christ, and you're saved forever. And what does Jesus say? He says that he believeth on me hath everlasting life and shall not come into condemnation. That is, you'll never go to hell. That's what that means. And then he closes by saying, but you have everlasting life, shall pass unto everlasting life. You will never die. Oh, you might leave this world and have that physical life die, but that spiritual life will never die. And I got that spiritual life when I was 10 years old. And it's been there and it's going to be there for eternity. You need to pray, Jesus, I'm sorry for my sins. I ask you to come into my heart, take away my sins. I'll turn from my evil ways. You try the best you can. And when you fail, you're going to fail. You'll lose your temper, something. You say, dear Jesus, in John 1, verse 9, if we confess our sins, he'll forgive us our sins. And then you write to us. Write to us at the Christian Worship Hour, Christian Worship Hour, Box 2002, Aberdeen, South Dakota, 57402. You can send us a gift if you would. We need to have your help along the way. If you have questions, you can send that. If you want literature, we'll send that. You can go to our website, Christian Worship Hour, and get information there. But whatever you do, we need to have you stand by and pray for us and help us. And we're a member of the Evangelical Council for Financial Accountability. And whenever you send a dollar, whatever you send doesn't make any difference. They edit all of our books. So we're praying. And now we're going to pray. And in our prayer, we're going to pray for the persecuted church in Pakistan. Dear Heavenly Father, thank you for this time together. Bless your people, Lord. Bless those especially that just opened their heart to you. Be with the persecuted church, Lord, in Pakistan. Help them to know we're praying for them, and we're just so happy that we can pray for them, and we're going to see them in heaven. And may all the glory be to you. In Jesus' name, amen. Once again, especially for our shortwave people, Christian Worship Hour, Box 2002, Aberdeen, South Dakota, 57402. And we need to hear from you. If you think this is a ministry that's worthwhile, then we have to hear from you. And we're not underwritten by any organization or denomination. It's just God's people. So you have to pray, see, and God will tell you. You send this or you don't send this, and he'll tell you how much and all the rest. And we'll take that gift and we'll carry it on. And we're a member of the Evangelical Council for Financial Accountability. It's all accounted for. And oh, don't forget this. Jesus loves you. God so loved the world that he gave his only begotten Son, that whosoever believeth in him should not perish, but have everlasting life. John 3:16. All of us at the Christian Worship Hour, we have many, many workers and prayer warriors and so on. We're all praying for you and we all love you. We want you to be a part of the family. We want you to come and meet us at home in heaven. And I love you, friends. I just would do anything. I would pray that prayer for you if I could. But you've got to pray it. It's got to be your decision. And I love you, and I want to see you in heaven so bad. I want to see what you look like. I want to shake your hand. So get right with God, and I'll see you.
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1: Hello and welcome to another Messianic Word Pictures. The Torah portion for this coming Sabbat is Vayet Kanan. Being translated into English, it means, "And I pleaded." The Torah portion is Deuteronomy chapter 3, verse 23, to chapter 7, verse 11. In this Torah portion, we find some very interesting wording. So many times in the modern day world, people consider the rules and the regulations, the commandments, the statutes, and the judgments that God handed down, the instructions that He would intend for you to live your life by, they consider that those are slavery, it's a burden, we're under the law, boo-hoo, a lot of other things. And then they say that Jesus set us free from all of that bondage that God had put us under. Sounds like something to me that Satan would say. But if you look into our Torah portion and you go to Deuteronomy chapter 4 and begin to read in verse 5, "See, I have taught you statutes and judgments, just as the Lord my God commanded me, that you should do thus in the land where you are entering to possess it." Briefly, this is Moses speaking to the people, telling them that I have taught you what God commanded me to tell you. Continuing in verse 6, "So keep and do them, for that is your wisdom and your understanding in the sight of the peoples who will hear about all these statutes and say, 'Surely this great nation is wise and understanding people.'" Verse 7, "For what great nation is there that has a God so near to it as is the Lord our God whenever we call on Him? Or what great nation is there that has statutes and judgments as righteous as this whole law which I'm setting before you today?" Sounds very different than the attitude that everybody has. Well, not everybody, but many people. Many people have the attitude of what we spoke about earlier. They're set free. It's a burden. It's a bondage. It's a legalism. It's trying to earn salvation. You name it, they say it. Why? Because they don't want to have to be held accountable to it. How did Israel view it? The mixed multitude, how did they view it when it was given to them? Well, their first statement in verse 7 was, "What other great nation is there that has the Creator God behind them? What other nation is there that God cared about them so much that he gave them His statutes and judgments, all this righteousness, as His whole Torah, which Moses was setting before the people? What other nation is so great to have God care enough to give them rules, instructions to live by in order to have a good life? Because without laws, without rules, you have chaos. The attitude that is out there today is completely opposite from this attitude.

0: And I can tell you something if you haven't already figured it out. The attitude that's given here in Deuteronomy chapter 4, verses 6 through 8, God is going to appreciate that attitude a whole lot more than someone who considers his rules, his statutes, his judgments, and his commandments as bondage. We have in chapter 5, we have a repeating of the Ten Commandments that was handed down at Horeb. Verse 2 of chapter 5 of Deuteronomy says, "The Lord our God made a covenant with us at Horeb. The Lord did not make this covenant with our fathers, but with us. The Lord spoke to you face to face on the mountain." This is when the people got a little bit scared. They heard the voice of God speaking to them, and they lived. And they were most concerned if they were to hear his voice again. So they asked Moses to intervene and speak to the Lord God on their behalf. The Ten Commandments are repeated, starting with verse 6. "I am the Lord your God who brought you out of the land of Egypt, out of the house of slavery. You shall have no other gods before me. You shall not make for yourself an idol, or any likeness of what is in heaven above, or on the earth beneath, or in the water under the earth. You shall not worship them or serve them, for I, the Lord your God, am a jealous God, visiting the iniquity of the fathers on the children, and on the third and fourth generations of those who hate me, but showing loving kindness to thousands, to those who love me and keep my commandments." Pausing there just for a second, you hear this repeated throughout Scripture. And then in the New Testament, you hear the documentation of Yeshua repeating this to multiple people. If you love him, keep his commandments. What's he referring to? The statutes, the judgments, the commandments that were given in the Torah, that were made in the covenant that was done between God and the people at Horeb. The Torah is for all people. As we read earlier, the idea is that Israel is to keep the Torah and be an example of how God wants you to live. The other people are to see it and to be drawn in. You know, Israel was recognizing that what nation is lucky like us, and lucky is the wrong word, what nation is favored like us to have the Lord God as close to them as he was? What nation was so favored that God gave them the rules, commandments, judgments, and statutes to live by? The people walking by that didn't belong to that nation, that were a foreigner, walking by, they would see that and they'd be, "What is this that they're doing?" They'd be drawn in. The plan was they would see that. They would want to get to know the God of Abraham, Isaac, and Jacob, the Creator. And they would follow him. And they would be adopted into the commonwealth of Israel. And they would receive salvation through Yeshua, the Son of God, the one who was the sacrificial lamb for our sin. That same lamb is also the lawgiver. You see, he says, "If you love me, keep my commandments." For the Father and the Son are one. They are echad. They are one together. They are not separate. Something for you to think about. Continuing on in verse 11, "You shall not take the name of the Lord your God in vain, for the Lord will not leave him unpunished who takes his name in vain. Observe the Sabbath day and keep it holy, as the Lord your God commanded you. 6 days you shall labor and do all your work. But the seventh day is a Sabbath of the Lord your God. In it you shall not do any work, you or your son or your daughter or your male servant or your female servant or your ox or your donkey or any of your cattle or your sojourner who stays with you, so that your male servant and your female servant may rest as well as you. You shall remember that you were a slave in the land of Egypt, and the Lord your God brought you out of there by a mighty hand and an outstretched arm. Therefore, the Lord your God commanded you to observe the Sabbath day. Honor your father and your mother, as the Lord your God has commanded you, that your days may be prolonged, and that it may go well with you on the land which the Lord your God gives you. You shall not murder. You shall not commit adultery. You shall not steal. You shall not bear false witness against your neighbor. You shall not covet your neighbor's wife. You shall not desire your neighbor's house, his field, or his male servant, or his female servant, his ox or his donkey, or anything that belongs to your neighbor. Verse 22. These words the Lord spoke to all your assembly at the mountain from the midst of the fire, of the cloud, and of the thick gloom, with a great voice, and he added no more. He wrote them on two tablets of stone and gave them to Moses. What is your viewpoint of the commandments, the statutes, the judgments of God? Do you agree with many that they are simply a burden, their bondage, their slavery, and that Jesus sets you free and you don't have to follow that? You're free to do what you want. You're free to observe what you want. Replace the biblical holidays with your own. Replace true religion with a man-made religion. Maybe you also believe that you're free to eat whatever you want to eat. I guess you can make that choice. I don't think it's going to gain you anything. Not in the long run. Eventually, we are all going to stand before God, and he has given us these rules. And he says, if you love me, you will keep his commandments. We're not talking about a small part of it. We're not talking about what you see right in your eyes. We're not talking about you picking out pieces of it and doing it and ignoring others. In verse 25 of chapter 6 of Deuteronomy, it says, "It will be righteousness for us if we are careful to observe all this commandment before the Lord our God, just as he has commanded us." In the verse before it, verse 24, I'll read that and then I'll read 25 again. "So the Lord commanded us to observe all these statutes, to fear the Lord our God for our good always, and for our survival as it is today. It will be righteousness for us if we are careful to observe all this commandment before the Lord our God, just as he commanded us." Briefly, I'll tell you, it is not in opposition to salvation to be obedient to God. It's just not. You can choose to believe what you want, but that's my testimony to you, that you need salvation through Yeshua, the Son of God, and you need to follow his commandments, his statutes, and his ordinances. Until next time, may the Lord bless you and keep you. Shalom.
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0: And it expresses itself in so many different ways. And we've talked about in marriage how we can't let that become a frustration to us. Men, one of the worst things you can do is get frustrated when you're interacting with your wife. I'm not talking about having an argument. I'm talking about interacting. And you can't understand why the emphasis is not given to reason and why there's so much emotion attached to the solution of this problem. And we've come to learn over the years that the reality is the best solution is going to be when we apply both approaches, amen, the way we function in our individuality, and we come together for the purpose of seeking truth and not our own way.
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0: The Lord's good, amen. His mercies endure forever. Let's turn to the book of Galatians this evening. We've been talking about life in the Spirit and abiding in the vine, and the fact that if we would abide in the vine, we would experience that great law of Genesis that every seed would produce after its own kind. And as we're abiding in the vine and that life of the vine flows through the branches, that we bring forth fruit that will glorify Him. We bring forth fruit, and after pruning, we bring forth more fruit. And after abiding and continuing to abide and live and walk and mature in Him, we bring forth much fruit. And the scripture tells us very clearly, and that fruit shall remain. Amen. And so what a great, great privilege we have, and a responsibility that's been given to us to replicate that Christ-likeness. And that likeness is not only manifest in us as individuals, but in us as a corporate entity called the church. And we're to go into all the world as the church and preach this gospel. Amen. We as the church, the scripture says, the things that He, the head of the church, did, shall we do, and greater things shall we do because of the numerical representation, because He's at the Father's side and He's making intercession for us. And we're out there replicating then His ministry to the world. The only way Jesus' ministry can be replicated to the world is by the showing forth or evidencing the fruit of love. Amen. By this shall all men know that you're my disciples, say it, when you have love one for another. Praise God. And so we're going to talk a little bit about the manifestation of that fruit, the love. Galatians tells us, turn over there for just a moment into Galatians chapter 5, and we see that he says in verse 22, the fruit of the Spirit is love. The fruit of the Spirit is love, joy, peace, long-suffering, gentleness, goodness, faithfulness, meekness, temperance. Against such there is no law. And they that are Christ's have crucified the flesh with the affections and lusts. If we live in the Spirit, let us also walk in the Spirit. That manifestation of love that the world can look on us and believe, the scripture says, that Father has raised Jesus from the dead. That's a powerful statement. But you know, there's not a whole lot of love in the world. Love is a very rare thing. I have this one app. In fact, it's the Bible app. And it keeps asking me, do you love this app? And I put, no. And then they want to know why. And I'm not going to waste my time conversing with a machine. And so, but that happens quite often. This word love is just thrown around without regard. I love this and I love that and whatever else. And it's such a precious word. To see it is so rare. To experience it is a gift. Amen? To experience it is a gift. They say that most people go through their whole lives and don't really accumulate more than 10 people that faithfully to the end can be called friends, someone that they can confide in, someone that loves them for who they are. It's a precious gift. Amen. This love of God, to experience that as it manifests through his body. And where should we experience that? Probably in its fullest expression, outside of our oneness in Jesus, other than the gift that God has given us in the spouses that we have. Those that are the closest to us, turn to Genesis for just a moment, and we see the whole beginning of this as God makes an observation and then speaks to it in the second chapter of Genesis. The garden is prepared. Adam is there to dress it and to keep it. And the Lord told him, you can partake of all of the trees of the garden freely, but the tree of the knowledge of good and evil thou shalt not eat of it, for in the day that you eat thereof, you shall surely die. And the Lord God said, you know, we read casually over this sometimes, but just stop and think for a moment. Thus saith the Lord. Amen. The Lord God said, it is not good that man should be alone. I will make an helpmeet for him. It's not good that man should be alone. I will make a helpmeet for him. Now, all of you young ladies should have shouted amen, because that's what you're thinking. Some of you I know right now are just saying, speak to him, Lord. But it's the will of God. Man is not to be alone. We are social beings, first of all. You know, to leave a person in isolation, they'll eventually lose their minds if left long enough. Some of these that have been held in isolation as prisoners of war and different incidents in life, the effects that it has on so many of them. There's ways that in your mind you can combat it to an extent. Those who are in space, isolated, and some of those, it's hard to tell whether those cosmonauts were wacky before they got up there or afterwards, but rare behavior. So it's not good. Isolation's not good. We were not made for it according to the will of God. It's not good for us to be alone. So he said, I'm going to make a helpmeet for him. And that word helpmeet really means someone that'll stand at his side. We know that as we understand the role of Adam's helpmeet, the role of the wife in this biblical union where absolutely, and we think of the physical, but it's more in the spiritual realm. We need to understand this, beloved, that when we have that life's mate, when we become one, two become one. Amen? And we become one in the totality of our being. We become one physically, soulically, and spiritually as we relate to one another in that spirit realm as we co-equally abide in Christ. And it's through his headship. But there's a oneness that comes in these unions that God blesses, that God ordains. And so we see that one that's given to stand at the side, to protect, to prop up. I like one of the words, it's to surround. Ladies, your role is so often in that same thing as the expression of what God's Spirit and the angels of God do for us, ladies. As you surround your husband with intercessory prayer, with your love, with your faithfulness, that you protect and surround that man. That's part of your role. Oh, I trust that you're spending adequate time praying for your husbands. Praying that your husbands would go out and not bring in a bigger paycheck, but go out and be a man of God that's recognized in the community as a man of God, a man of integrity. Amen? Praying that they would be what God's ordained them to be. That they would be faithful to the call of God on their life as they bring forth fruit, more fruit, and much fruit. How much time do you spend praying for your husbands? Believing that God would protect them from all of the perversions that are out there in the world. Read Proverbs 6 and 7. Let me tell you something, ladies. There are women out there ordained by demonic powers to seduce your husbands. And they are sent specifically after them. And you say, well, who'd want my husband? The devil. Because when you go by that corner, many have fallen and the fate is hell. Commissioned. Read those chapters. They're scary. They're powerful. Spiritually ordained to go out and bring destruction to God's men. Oh, how the mighty have fallen. And so as you pray and believe God, that's your ministry to them. We're talking in this spiritual realm. We've been made one, spirit, soul, and body. And God deals with us in our marriage, specifically as individuals. I'm not saying that we lose our individuality. You're still the soul that God created you to be, that personality, that very essence of life that abides in you. But God is speaking here to us and saying, this is my will for you. This is what I've ordained for you. And so we know how the scriptures speak toward this, and that God then put a deep sleep onto Adam and removed woman from his side. And this woman comes forth, you know, and we've talked about it in the past, how Adam was given the task of naming the animals. And, you know, those of us that were just at the ark experience, and you begin to look at all of those, and I don't think Adam called them the scientific names. I'm a little more simple, so it was a dog. And as he named all of the animals, the scripture said that there was none there that was worthy of joining together with God's great prize, God's great miracle. the greatest of God's creation, his man. And so whoever it was needed to be of the same essence, the same grandeur. And there were none that were found. And finally, God reaches into Adam's side and he pulls this woman out of him. Naged, as we've shared in the teachings before, women, this woman that came out of him was the negative of him, if you please. And we see it in the very way that we live. We're totally different, man and woman. All of this gender nonsense that's being propagated today, the foolishness of it. The chromosomes determine whether you're a male or female, and nothing else makes that clear distinction. And you have the XX and the XY, and as they were separated, we're wired differently, aren't we? We're wired differently. We need each other to be one. Our oneness brings about the capacity of both of our giftings, purposes, if you please. Right brain, left brain, if you please. And the difference between the genders. And it expresses itself in so many different ways. And we've talked about in marriage how we can't let that become a frustration to us. Men, one of the worst things you can do is get frustrated when you're interacting with your wife. I'm not talking about having an argument. I'm talking about interacting. And you can't understand why the emphasis is not given to reason and why there's so much emotion attached to the solution of this problem. And we've come to learn over the years that the reality is the best solution is going to be when we apply both approaches, amen, the way we function in our individuality, and we come together for the purpose of seeking truth and not our own way. And when things that God reveals to us through his word, through his wisdom, through his presence, cause a solution that is distinct or different from yours, we need to rejoice in that. One of the great delights, men, that you should have is to be able to look at your wife and go, yeah, you're right. And I know some of your wives are going like, yeah, I'll wait for that day to come, you know. To appreciate each other for how God created us. You don't want your wife to be a man and to think like you do, and to approach things the way you do. Because if you do, we don't have the benefit of God's full creation. You're on your own, in other words. You're left out there isolated. You're only bringing half to the table of what can be affected for the glory of God. And so we need to see that we are unique, we are different in every way. And so we need to delight in one another. One of the first things we find out from this is, men, we need our wives. That needs to be solicited. Your wife must be treated by you with respect and with tenderness and with kindness and with long suffering. Amen? So that she is safe to come and allow her input. And she feels safe to come. She doesn't have to be invited. If she's invited, she's a guest. She is not a guest. We cohabit. We are one. Amen. It's not going to a psychiatrist. It's not even going to another friend counselor. We are one. And that's where you're going to get your best input, praise God. Because nobody knows you better than that person. And you don't have to try to shade anything. They live with you. They know what you really are, and the rest of us in here don't. Why? Because love covers a multitude of sins. They don't rat on you. They don't go around and reveal what you act out many times in your life. Why? Because they don't see you that way. They see you through the finished work and the blood of Jesus Christ. And therefore, you're perfect in their eyes. And that's how we ought to see each other in our marriages. And so we have this union, and we need to cultivate it. You can lose it. It can be stolen from you. Oh, what a tragedy as we depreciate in the eyes of our spouses the gift. The gift, I can't say it enough. It is so rare, the fact that someone loves you and is committed to you for the whole span of your life. And you can put their life in their hands and trust them. As Proverbs 31 says, to do you good all the days of your life. Amen? I want to tell you men something as we're talking about that. You young men who are looking for some young ladies, don't look on the outwardly. It changes. Things start sagging and wrinkling. And many other weird and nasty things. But what do you want? Someone who do you good all the days of your life. Amen. And you can safely trust in them. That beauty, the rareness. I think most of us can come to grips, men, with our depravity, our sinful nature, our carnality. And we don't have trouble comprehending how God can still love us in that state. Isn't that amazing? While we were yet sinners, God loved us. I thank God that while I'm sinning, my wife still loves me because she sees me finished in Jesus. Amen? You don't have to earn back respect or trust because that blood of Jesus. And by faith, we understand the redemptive work that has occurred. We understand the working of sanctification in the life of our husbands. And therefore, we see them cleansed. We see them whole in Jesus Christ. And we won't allow Satan or self to diminish that vision of them. Because love covers a multitude of sins. So when you sin and I see you lose your temper or whatever else, I am not marking that against you. That's under the blood of Jesus when it's repented of. It's to never be referred to again. You can't reference it. It never happened. Amen? That's what it means to love somebody. You see, all forgiveness is initiated in love. And when we love, it's because

So here is the good news, my friends. The good news. There is, therefore, now no condemnation, no punishment, no curse for all those who are in Christ Jesus. All your fears have been taken away. Instead, hope has been given. Because God, out of His great love, redeemed us on the cross. So now, my friends, no power of hell and no scheme of man

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So here is the good news, my friends. The good news. There is, therefore, now no condemnation, no punishment, no curse for all those who are in Christ Jesus. All your fears have been taken away. Instead, hope has been given. Because God, out of His great love, redeemed us on the cross. So now, my friends, no power of hell and no scheme of man

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